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3: 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Basketball legend Lisa Leslie's new statue now stands tall in downtown Los Angeles. Leslie played all 12 years of her WNBA career with the LA Sparks. She led the franchise to its first two championships and earned three MVP awards. Leslie tipped off in the league's inaugural game in 1997, and 5 years later, threw down its first dunk. The Hall of Famer and LA native is the first Sparks player to be honored with a statue outside Crypto.com Arena, also home to the Lakers. Now her legacy is further cemented among SoCal Hoops legends.
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15: 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The Odyssey app, SiriusXM Channel 260. And as always, you can hear us on hundreds of local affiliates throughout North America. All right, we've been talking a lot of New York Giants today, but I want to get the perspective, and we're gonna try to move forward. We're gonna try. And the X's and O's of what is going to await the Giants moving forward is just as important. And a guy that can break down all of that, really one of the top voices of the Giants fans, is my guy, Bobby Skinner, host of the Giants Nation Show podcast. Bobby, I'd ask you how you doing, man, but it feels like an absolute

0: of the season turning point for the Giants in years past. 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
0: 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Bobby Skinner, Giants Nation Show podcast. 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He is excellent from an opinion standpoint, X's and O's standpoint, at Bobby Skinner _. All right, 310-840-4910. We got a couple of critical final scores coming in the major leagues here with just 6 days to go in the regular season. The playoff picture becoming more and more clear. We'll get you an update when we return, and we'll do some hot or cold. I'm Pat Boyle. This is BetMGM Tonight, and we'll get to your phone calls right here on Westwood One Sports.
2: 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How about the champs in Seattle? 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Just how the scriptwriters drew it up? 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

0: automatically eliminated just yet.
1: They will be with a loss tonight. But the Mariners are still mathematically alive. If they could sweep Houston and get some help from Texas, oh boy. That could make things even more interesting. There you go. 310-840-4910. And it looks like we've got some breaking news here. Let's get producer Brandon Combs into the mix before we do some hot or cold. Combs, we've got history at Wrigley Field. What just happened?
2: Not yet. So he had a ground ball, hit up the middle. Second baseman made a play. Pete beat it out. He was called out at first. And the umpire, the Cubs challenged it right away. He's safe. Hopefully New York gets this right and overturns the call, and then PCA will have a chance at history.
1: Oh, so okay. So you put 40-40 in the show chat.
2: I said let's go for 40-40. Sorry.
1: Now I don't want to spoil it, but I maybe it would, you know, not get your hopes up if I tell you that the game cast on MLB.com says call on the field was upheld.
2: No chance.
1: Maybe it's wrong.
2: He's safe. I'm watching the replay right now. The ball's not even in the glove. His foot's on the bag.
1: All right, maybe the game cast jumped the gun. Maybe they jumped the gun. That's all I'm saying. Monty says game cast is wrong.
2: They overturned it. He's on first. He's safe.
1: He's safe. All right. Sorry about that. Blame game cast. Don't blame me.
2: Oh, my God. Why? Look, I understand that you are mad about Jackson Dart, but you don't have to
1: try to
2: screw
1: mine. I didn't even do that on purpose. I didn't want you to get your hopes up if he was actually, if they were going to call him out.
2: A lefty on the mound, too, so.
1: Yes, he's go first movement. Hope that they don't throw him.
2: He did not go. 0-1 now to Seiya Suzuki. So he did not move on the first pitch with a lefty on the mound. Oh, my God.
1: Again, dude. Only six players in Major League history have joined the 40-40 club. 40 bombs, 40 steals. Jose Canseco, Barry Bonds, A-Rod, Alfonso Soro.
3: Mariners baseball is on the game.
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2: Of the six, so unless he steals home.
1: Yeah, that's what Monty just said in our show chat. He could steal him. Now, here's the thing. Let's say, and again, the Cubs won't do this, so I'm going to rule it out, but let's say the Cubs tried to steal second, and like whoever, Suzuki just like has a massive lead off first, and the lefty goes to throw over to first, and PCA dashes for home. That would technically be a stolen base of home, right?
2: Correct.
1: If the ball does not get put in play and he runs home and scores, that's a stolen base.
2: I'm going to go on a limb to say that no player has ever stolen home to make 40-40, to make the 40-40 club. And if that were to happen, PCA is the greatest player of all time. I don't care.
1: Over Barry Bonds, who you go to. We have gone to war over Barry Bonds. And you, if
2: I
1: PCA steals home here.
2: Yeah, I say it in jest. He's not the greatest player of all time. I'm joking. But it would be pretty awesome. A steal of home to be 40-40. I mean, that would be incredible, especially with the season that he's had. I mean, it's been so special all season long. I highly doubt that it happens here. But, you know, hey, look, weirder things happen.
1: That is true. All right, 310-840-4910. Let's get to a phone call here. Jay is in Baltimore. Next up on BetMGM tonight, Westwood One Sports. Jay, what's going on, man? How you doing?
6: Oh, man, fellas. I called last night with a hot take that the Giants were going to win the Super Bowl on the heels of John Harbaugh's back, or on John Harbaugh's back, and just wanted to call and say how awfully wrong I was on that call yesterday. But as I was holding, I got another hot take that doesn't kill the vision quite yet, and that's trading for the GOAT of all time, Joe Flacco, to come to the Giants and win that Super Bowl. So
1: Jay,
6: I just
1: let me
6: to
1: just
6: call and
1: let me,
6: hear your
1: Jay,
6: thoughts
1: let me
6: on maybe
1: first
6: that
1: say,
6: trade.
1: Yeah, let me let me first say that you, it's okay. You were, I was wrong too. We were all wrong.

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I'm Pat Boyle, and we are brought to you by BetMGM. 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You can find us on Channel 260. And as always, you can hear us on hundreds of local affiliates throughout North America. Well, a lot of chatter today from me, and it's been depressing, and I'm sorry. I'm sorry that I'm not sorry. Yes, as a Knicks fan, I got the ultimate prize that I ever could ever have wanted as a sports fan in my life, a Knicks championship. But 3 months later, just like when you graduated college, and then 3 months later, it's time to pay back those loans. Time to pay back those student loans. It's time to pay back that debt for that Knicks title. Because just today, Jackson Dart, a night after seemingly getting good news that it was only a sprained MCL, after what it looked initially like a brutal injury to his knee in the loss against the Rams last night. Giants get destroyed. Stafford throws for nearly 400 yards. Devontae Adams turns back the clock for 195 yards and two touchdowns. Jameis Winston comes in. He's throwing blimpy subs to the Rams defense all night, throwing the ball at guys' feet. My God, was he terrible. Wow, what a surprise. Jameis Winston was doing a month and a half of World Cup correspondent coverage. Wow. How shocking. He looked like he had never thrown a football before in his life. I'm stunned.

But then I'm like, all right, just get through the next couple of weeks. And then this afternoon, nope, death blow. Thank you, Joe Shane, for telling Laura Rutledge on ESPN that Jaxson Dart was going to be okay. And that was the reporting that we got. And the initial test that the Giants believe it's a sprained MCL. It's only 2 to 4 weeks. Well, this afternoon, much different tune. More further tests revealed that Jaxson Dart might be out for the end of the season, facing the possibility of season-ending surgery. And I think he's done. I think he's done, and I think the Giants season is done with it. It is down the toilet. Down the toilet. And what do you do? What do you do with that information? What do I can tell you a couple things that I want to do, but I don't think I can say, I don't think I should say I'm live on air. So we just stuff it deep down like you do with any unpleasant information in life. Probably, you know, don't seek help for it. Don't seek therapy and just stuff it down and move forward. Right? To move on. And I'm not gonna get fired up. I'm not gonna get angry when Jameis throws two picks in the fourth quarter and the Giants blow a lead against Cam Ward and the Tennessee Titans. And I will not, well, maybe I'll get my hopes up if they win on Sunday, but I will not be disappointed if they win on Sunday and then turn around and lose to the Cardinals in 2 weeks. So I get the Giants season's over. I'm still going to be fired up. Still going to give you my unfiltered passion every single day, every single week on the other teams in the NFL. Absolutely. Every single other game. But I'm accepting that the Giants season is over. And on the same day, as a Yankee fan and somebody that has done a handful of Yankee postgame shows over the last 2 years, Aaron Judge, unlikely to play against the Red Sox in the AL wildcard series. And manager Aaron Boone saying he's got a mild grade calf strain. Well, what does that mean? That means it's probably not grade one. It means it's probably worse than that, which means, in my opinion, in my head, I've accepted the reality in my head that Aaron Judge is not coming back at all this year. Even if the Yankees get to the World Series, which I'm having a lot of trouble thinking that they do that without Aaron Judge. But so, I mean, I will be excited. I'm not going to get my hopes up, though. Even if they beat the Red Sox, I'm not going to get my hopes up that they can beat the Rays in the ALDS, because it'll probably be the same old story like it was last year against Toronto, like it was against the Rays in the past, like it was against the Red Sox in the ALDS in the past. If the Yankees get to the World Series, I think it would be considered a small miracle. And I understand they have the second best record in the American League, and they've got the Cy Young Award winner in Cam Schlittler, and they've got a bevy of postseason experience in their arms in Max Fried and Garrett Cole, but and they've got World Series experience in that lineup with Cody Bellinger. And they've got great bats like Ben Rice, and the Luis Garcia trade was a godsend from Brian Cashman. So I've dealt with a lot today. So I appreciate you guys letting me get a lot of that off my chest. 310-840-4910. All right. Before we get to hot or cold, let's get you a couple of scoreboard updates here because it's a very important night in baseball. We already let you know the Phillies beat the Brewers. That's a massive win for them in the NL wildcard standings. Meanwhile, the Cubbies have come back from 2-0 down to tie the game against the Marlins. 2-2 in the bottom of the seventh. Cubs have two runners on and two outs trying to take the lead. And then the Padres are about to get it started with the Dodgers. But with that Phillies win, as of this very moment at National League wildcard, Cubs and the Padres with identical records, and the Phillies a half game back. Meanwhile, the American League, the AL Central up for grabs. The Guardians hang on to beat the Red Sox 3-2. White Sox are crushing the Royals. So it looks like the Guardians will maintain a one-game lead over the White Sox for the AL Central. And then in the AL West, the Rangers not doing their end of the bargain, trailing the Mets 5-3 in the top of the seventh. And the Astros already up 1-0 on the Mariners. We could see the AL West get flipped, and we'll have a tie at the top of that AL West division by the end of tonight.
So that is everything you need to know.

0: Oh, here in on this big Tuesday night in the major leagues, the Rays are one strike away from winning the AL East and beating the Yankees. The Yankees were getting no hit in the seventh, so I'm glad that they broke that up. Okay, before we get to hot or cold, let's get to a phone call here. We talked a lot about Aaron Rodgers and the Steelers and Rodgers' postgame comments, essentially throwing Mike McCarthy under the bus. We had a caller, Dan in New Jersey, who's a Steelers fan, say Mike McCarthy said, "Well, maybe I put too many plays, maybe I put too much on their plate." Making excuses for Aaron Rodgers and DK Metcalf, who just have not been able to get on the same page through the first two games. So let's get to Mike in Baltimore, who's next up on BetMGM tonight. Mike, what's going on?
1: Hey, man, you're on point with everything tonight, man. Your listeners are proud of you, man. You just releasing everything that everybody's dealing with right now, winning or losing. But we're only talking about two weeks in the season so far. But from what I see, in my perspective, Rodgers got some real big kahunas, you know what I mean? Getting up there and talking the way he's talking. But guess what? He's been in the league long enough to have a say. And what's happening throughout the league right now with so many manager changes or what have you, the quarterbacks are not having the free hold to get up there to make the audibles or what have you. I was at the Ravens game this past Sunday. I saw us dominate the first half, and the second half, we put the defense on standard pro set to try to protect the go down the field. And then the offense just left the running situation to try to push up Jackson for high numbers in catches and throws. And we just need to stop and let these players play the game. And that's be my perspective. And then secondly, these players are not conditioned to play the sport that they play. They don't even practice during preseason. And they get out there and they get so many simple injuries. We already lost three quarterbacks, am I right?
0: Yeah. Yeah, Jaden Daniels, Caleb Williams, Jackson Dart. I mean, there's been Kyler Murray, you know, missed a game and a half. He's coming back though this week.
1: So, and yeah, last but not least, my man
0: Sam
1: Darnold.
0: Yeah, there's been a handful.
1: And forget about the next man up from a quarterback. Come on, Jameson. Next man up. Have these players that
0: Mike, I go ahead, finish your point.
1: Yeah, well, my point is, when it comes down to the way that the quarterbacks are playing in today's games, it's just not only they're not well protected, but they're not conditioned to take the impacts and the hits. Now, I'm a PSL holder from 30 years. I'm like 67 years old, and I just see the game change to the point at which the players don't wear the proper padding and equipment to support that injury. You know, they get turf toe, they fall down, okay, and trip, and they out for a season. And that's just my opinion. I mean,
0: yeah, Mike, I appreciate the call, man. That got a little all over the place there, so I'm going to try to clean that up here. So on the end of the last point you made, look, I do agree. I mean, injuries, it feels like we're seeing more injuries than ever because teams have placed less and less of an emphasis on the preseason. I will play devil's advocate to that, though, because I am the guy that has been kind of I'd never mind it when a team plays their starters in the preseason because I don't want a team to be rusty to start the year. And that was a sad excuse for the Bengals when that was their excuse a couple of years ago. They would never play Burrow or any other guys in the preseason, and they would start off 0-2, and they're like, oh, well, I just don't know what we're going to do. How about play your guys in the preseason? That being said, you do risk injury playing in the preseason just as much as you, well, maybe not as much, but pretty close to as much as you do in the regular season. I mean, they're not playing flag football in the preseason games. They're not playing grab ass. Like, you risk an injury. So, you know, these teams are in a tough spot, man. They're in a tough spot. And look, these guys, these GMs, these coaches, these players, they get paid millions and millions of dollars to make these decisions and go out and put their bodies on the line for our entertainment. And it's a violent, violent sport. Like, we can't change the fact that football is a violent sport where there are full-speed car crashes happening on almost every single play. Like we can't change that. Now, in the last several years, they've protected the quarterback more. You can't hit receivers going over the middle. So they do try to protect the players more. But again, it's a violent sport. Injuries are going to happen. But when it does feel like there's a lot of hamstring strains and pulls and quads and soft tissue muscle issues, a lot of them that happen in the preseason, yes, then it's okay. Well, maybe these teams that are billion-dollar entities, maybe they should get better. Maybe they should become smarter, more forward-thinking with their technology. What could we be doing to prevent these injuries? Now, you say they don't have the proper pass.

betting. The one thing I do love is the players that wear the Guardian caps. With how much of an issue concussions have been, and CTE is becoming a... everybody's eyes are open now to CTE and the issues that players that played in the 90s and the 80s and the 2000s, the issues they're facing today later in their lives because of the impacts of all the hits to their head and their brains. And so I love...

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1: There's never a need for Aaron Rodgers to say what he said in the postgame as it pertains to the play calling of Mike McCarthy and the rest of the offensive coaches. Never a need for that. It was bad leadership. It's no accountability. It was terrible. And so I don't know if I understood your point fully after that. It kind of made it seem like you want players to call the plays sometimes. Like, that's never going to happen. I mean, coaches call the plays and players execute them. That's how the sport has worked. That's how the sport will always work. Now, you do have great quarterbacks like Peyton Manning and Aaron Rodgers and other quarterbacks that you trust at the line of scrimmage to audible, make changes, can the first play and go to the second play that they always call two plays in the huddle. So, yeah, I don't completely agree with some of the things you said there, but I do appreciate the call. 310-840-4910 is the number to join the show. All right, let's get to Hot or Cold here with producer Brandon Combs, and we've got a lot of stuff to get to, so this is going to run into the next segment for sure. But Combs, give me an update here on your Cubbies. Did they end up scoring in the bottom of the seventh? What's going on? And then let's get to some Hot or Cold.
2: They did not. It is 2-2 in the bottom of the eighth right now. Ian Happ leading off the bottom half of the eighth inning. So they did not score in the bottom of the seventh, but Daniel Palencia came in, had a 1-2-3 top of the eighth. Now the Cubs are back up to bat right now, and Ian Happ just struck out on three pitches. So one out, bottom eighth, Cubs are up. And look, I know you've been upset all day. I know it's been a tough day for you as a New York sports fan. So let's do some hot or cold and get your mind off of it, all right? So hot or cold, please. Hot or cold, without Jackson Dart, the Giants will get a top five draft pick.
1: Oh, come on, man. Let's get your mind off it. Hey, the Giants are going to be god-awful this year, hot or cold. Without Jackson Dart, the Giants going to land a top five draft pick cold. Cold. I don't think they're going to let this season completely slip away and fade into the crapper. And I'll tell you right now, five teams that I think, now, I mean, again, maybe did the Giants get maybe the eighth overall pick in the draft? Do they get the ninth? I mean, that's a possibility. Because I thought even with Jackson Dart, assuming he played at least 14, 15 games, the Giants were going to go 10-7 and make the playoffs. Without Jackson Dart, the drop-off from him to Jameis Winston, even on a good day for Jameis, I think the Giants are probably a 7-win team, maybe an 8-win team. And if Jameis was as bad as he was last night, well, then, yeah, maybe the Giants only win 4 or 5 games. But I'm going to say cold, because I do think that the Dolphins are worse. I do think that the Titans are worse. I think the Colts are worse. I think the Browns will be worse. I think the Commanders will be worse. Even though Jaden Daniels might only be out 3 weeks, I still think the Giants finish with a better record than the Washington Commanders. Because I think 1 through 53, outside of the quarterback, the Giants are just a superior team. I think the Cardinals, even though they had the big week one win over the Chargers, I still think they maybe win only 4 or 5 games. So, no, I don't think the Giants will get a top five draft pick. And I'm expecting Jameis to not be as bad as he was last night. You probably will get the Jameis experience, right? I mean, I feel like that's so overused now. And it's, Jameis is funny. He throws for 375 yards and 3 touchdowns, but he'll throw for 3 picks and cost you the game. Like, yeah, great, sweet. But, like, that's who he's been for most of his career. And there are probably going to be a couple of games in the next several weeks that look exactly like that. And am I expecting the Giants to beat the Titans and the Cardinals? No. I hope they win one. And then I hope they win one of the two against the Commanders and the Saints. So I'm almost expecting. Maybe I should have thrown all expectations out the window after this afternoon. But I'm still at least a little bit hopeful that the Giants can be 3-3 through 6 weeks. And then after that, they play the Texans.

0: What would you put the percentage chance, and I know we got to get to a break, but what, before you go to break, tell me what the percentage chances that you think that this Giants team could still win 9 or 10 football games under, with Jameis Winston under center?
1: 1%
0: with this schedule. Exactly. So why would you not be okay with something else?
1: Because the Knicks had zero. Because the Knicks had 0.1% to win game four when they were down by 29 points, and they won.
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1: And they won the title. So that's why I can't give up hope just yet.
0: And now you're paying for it.
1: You're right. I am. And the Islanders are supposed to be one of the worst teams in hockey anyway, but like, I can't wait for them to get off to a good start. And then just like catastrophic injuries to Schaefer and all their best players. Notre Dame will be 12-0, and then CJ Carr will break his arm in the first quarter of the college football playoff. What I'm paying for is now going to be like, the sins of thy father should not be transferred to the son, or whatever the hell. Like, that's what's going to happen. You and me are both Notre Dame fans. Just get ready. Get ready for tragedy. And football I'll tragedy. I don't mean actual tragedy. Get ready for... Don't fight me. Fight the sports gods. All right? 310-840-4910. We'll do more hot or cold when we come back, because Deion Sanders, is he still going to be the head coach of Colorado at the end of the season? I think that's a valuable question, and one that we're going to get to the bottom of when we come back, especially with the news that happened.
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0: what you're talking about.
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0: Myron, brother, I will say this, man. I go by the youngest in charge. I'm a man of many talents. I don't know how good of a matchmaker I'll play. 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I don't know what Miss Gina's love like looking like. Y'all two of my favorites now. 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He said she a little. Hey, hold on now. 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Hey,

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time here on Westwood One Sports Night. Telling the truth here on Westwood One Sports Night, baby. Tuesday shows going into Wednesday mornings, always my favorite here during the NFL season. Nell Super Six Pack is what you all want to chime in on the phones. Those of you that are just now joining us here tonight, each

0: couple of weeks and that offense is going to start looking good. But we're talking about a lack of first down success, literally zero percentile in first down success if they maintained this level of play is the Los Angeles Chargers. They got to figure something out quick. And it's a lot of the same stuff as the Eagles. They're trying to run this outside zone scheme that doesn't necessarily seem as if it fits its running backs. I think we're going to have to see more passes from the Los Angeles Chargers on first down in upcoming weeks.
1: Sam, always love hanging out with you, brother. You get us smarter. Tell us, one, where we can find your work at and what you guys are working on right now at SoomerSports.com. I'm waiting for my next payday. I'll be an active user of the Soomer Pass. What does that involve?
0: I think Soomer Pass, frankly, is one of the best things to hit football. And the reason I say that is because I use it not only for my job, but for fun. And so if you're really into the games, you want to figure out what's going on behind the curtain, go check out Soomer Live. That updates before the television itself updates. So you can get all the craziest data, things like blitz rates, things like coverages, as the game is going on. You can't get that literally anywhere else. 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
1: All righty, baby. Appreciate you making some time for us, as always. Getting us smarter here on a Tell the Truth Tuesday. Sam, we'll catch up soon, brother.
0: Thanks so much.
1: 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The absolute best in terms of bringing you all the advanced analytics, telling the story of what happens week in and week out throughout the National Football League. Last night, or two nights ago, rather, on Monday Night Football, the Rams were big-time winners, but the story was the injury suffered by Jackson Dart. We got a major update on Jackson Dart and another quarterback within the NFC East. We'll bring that to you next. This is Westwood One Sports.
2: The Rams needed a response and got one with a Monday night win over the Giants. And just like that, are the Rams back on their track to the Super Bowl? 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

0: general public that doesn't live its life exclusively on social media, or if you're not a fan of college basketball. But I lost a friend on Tuesday. Well, I learned about it on Tuesday. I don't know when he actually passed. That was kind of unclear. But Chris Mottola, who's a longtime colleague of mine at SiriusXM, if you watch college basketball in any capacity, you've probably seen him on ESPN. Really, really good dude. Really, really wise voice of college basketball. And he unfortunately passed away kind of out of nowhere earlier this week at like 47 years old. And I'm like heartbroken. It's gut-wrenching, man. You know, I worked with Spatola for basically like hand-in-hand for a summer, right? Like it was this weird time in the world coming back from COVID, and all of these conference channels at Sirius were like kind of starting to come back, but not really. And he worked on the ACC radio network, and they're like, hey, we need another body there. Denton, you're available. And I was like, I guess I am available. So I was terrified. I got to be honest. Like, this dude went to Army. He played basketball at Army. I thought he was about to be a drill sergeant on the air. And I was like, oh my God, like, I'm not trying to get yelled at like this. And this dude ended up being like the funniest, nicest person in the world. I worked with him this summer where he was RVing with his family. And there was this one show, I'll never forget this because it was a hilarious story. I won't tell the entire thing because I can't recreate it. But my man took an RV through New York City.
1: What?
0: They were RVing
1: from traffic.
0: from Carolina to Vermont. And he realized, he's like, yeah, man. I was like going through New Jersey. And I'm like, and I had to like censor this. He's like, oh, F. I got to take this through New York City. And like, you know, you've been to New York. I've been to New York. You can't get an RV through New York City. You
1: can barely get a SUV through New York, depending on the traffic day.
0: And he getting like, I'm talking with like tunnel heights and all these different things. Yeah, and the way he was telling that story, man, he was taking his family with him too. So I'm just bummed, man. I'm really bummed. He was a good dude. A lot of life ahead of him, and unfortunately taken away from him, man. So I'm heartbroken.
2: Yeah, that is tough. Definitely sending my condolences to you and his family and anyone who he was able to come across. Gone too soon. A reminder, I hate that we have to give and get these reminders. Check in on your people. That's what I would say. That's going to do it, though, for Westwood One Sports Tonight. We're back tomorrow. Pete, Drake Toll, they're
3: next. This is Westwood One Sports.
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2: 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Pete Souza, Addie Bates, Laura Jimenez, Colin Jones, Arn Williams, Bryce McGuire. Bruce Gilbert, Ryan McGuire, thanks for a job. 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

0: 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Settle on a poll question. 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He has called some college games. He called Colorado, Georgia Tech, Pittsburgh, and Syracuse. And Saturday, Ole Miss, Florida in Gainesville. Always great to talk to you, Chase. Backup quarterbacks, and you're the guy who is my starting quarterback to talk about backup quarterbacks here. Help me understand what that feeling is like. Let's say Jameis Winston is watching Jackson Dart. He gets injured. You're always supposed to be prepared, but how prepared are you in those moments?
1: Yeah, I mean, there's just a rush of emotion, right? Like, you don't, the thing, Dan, and you understand this, you've been covering it long enough, but for people listening, the backup quarterback gets zero reps during the week. Like, you don't get a rep of the starter.

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0: I my esteem was high. My confidence was high. It was a blind date. And I met her in the front of the bar. We went in. I went to the bar. I sat down. I ordered two drinks. And she said, I'm going to go to the ladies' room. And she left, walked out the back. And that was it. So I, of course, got, you know, alarmed. I filed a missing person report because no woman would ever do that to me. Yes, Todd.
1: Unfortunately for her, she wasn't actually blind in this. That's the way the date goes sometimes.
0: Thank you, Todd.
1: That was a little shot they just took.
0: No, it's a shot. I take it. See?
1: You do. You're more mature than I am.
0: It's just fun. It's just good, good, clean fun.
1: You're a grown-up.
0: Hottest rookies, biggest superstars, the all-time greats. 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Here's a random. Bryce Young got benched early in the season in 2024. He came back, the starting lineup, late October of that year. Since he got benched, he has thrown 44 touchdown passes and just 18 interceptions. He is going to earn himself a contract extension. Speaking of quarterbacks, Devontae Adams was on with Pat McAfee and talked about how great Matthew Stafford could have been if he was with Sean McVay his entire career.
2: Well, to be honest, I think we'd be talking about him as maybe the greatest quarterback of all time. You know, the tough part about being a quarterback in this league is so much of, you know, your success and how good you are, how legendary you'll become is based off of winning. And obviously you start in a place like Detroit where, you know, they weren't winning at the rate that the Rams have been since he's been, you know, here since, what, 2021. You know, if his whole career had been here with a guy like Sean, yeah, they'd be saying, is this guy literally the best quarterback that's ever played?
0: Okay. I get it. You know, it's all about where you start, who are your coaches, what kind of stability you have. You see Matthew Stafford now playing at this level at this age. He was a great quarterback back then. You just didn't know it. And the NFL is littered with those quarterbacks. You just get caught up in a bad situation. You have coaches, you know, coming and going, offensive coordinators. You don't have stability with ownership. You got to have all of it. And if you do, like the Patriots, consistency, you know, ownership, coach, quarterback, Kansas City, ownership, coach, quarterback. When you have that, you know, the trilogy, man, you got a great opportunity for success. All right. Update the poll results if you can. Dylan, Paulie's going to get ready to start prepping for Not So Fast coming up top of the hour, noon Eastern with Pabst and Perloff. What do you have, Dylan?
3: Which QB career would you want? A number one overall pick who ends up being a bust or a 10-year backup? Now, 90% say 10-year backup. I would like to push back on that a little bit and compare it to, say you get an office job, right? They're like, hey, in 4 years, you'll make $40 million, or you can just sort of linger around here for another six and not play and get the same amount of money.
0: Well, no, it's different than being a backup quarterback in the NFL, and you get to play. You get to actually be a quarterback in the NFL as opposed to, you know, some guy in an office that you'd never see. What, Dylan?
3: I would spend the 6 years I'm not playing to tell everyone I was a number one overall pick. It just didn't really work out, and I got $40 million.
0: Todd's going in the confessional. Big Day Ray will sit in Paul's chair. Not So Fast coming up in a little more than an hour from now on Peacock and NBC Sports Now. 2 hours in the books. That went quickly. One more to go with the boys. We're back after this. 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
4: The Pack is back. Here we are back at Giesse Field. 84 degrees, not a cloud above Giesse Field. It is a beautiful fall afternoon on the Palouse.
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6: 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Washington State recovers the muff punt. And the Cougs score a touchdown.
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21: 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That's right, we have breaking news in the National Football League. Ian Rappaport is reporting right now that Jackson Dart is expected to have knee surgery that will lead to a full recovery, but it will end his 2026 season. Sources tell the NFL Network, Ian Rappaport and Mike Garofalo. So Jackson Dart has solicited opinions on the injury. The ACL is intact per the report, but surgery is coming for Jackson Dart. And Garofalo also adds that this decision is being made with the future in mind for Jackson Dart. So you get it done now, you miss this season, and the long-term health in mind for Jackson Dart. Per the reports from the NFL Network, Jackson Dart's season will be over.
22: Yeah, this is a bad day for Giants fans. This is a team that was looking to

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0: We're following the breaking news in the NFL, the New York Giants and Jackson Dart. The news to ESPN and the NFL Network at this hour. Jackson Dart is expected to have knee surgery that will lead to a full recovery. His 2026 season is over, though, sources tell Rappaport and Garofolo. Schefter adds in that Dart suffered damage to his MCL, PCL, and his meniscus, and the concern and the reason for the surgery is because of the meniscus being the main issue. Garofolo added in as well that this decision was made for the long-term health in mind for Jackson Dart. So instead of trying to kind of get through this season and possibly damaging it more, the team and Dart have opted to go to surgery, and that will end the 2026 season for Jackson Dart. So for the New York Giants, it really stinks today. You got off to a great start of the season, and it's just a gut punch that you lose your quarterback in the second game when things are kind of with an upward trajectory, right? Mm-hmm. Like, and the vibes are great. And now you turn to Jameis Winston here in week three, and I'm guessing there will be additional quarterback moves made by the Giants here in the near future as well as they add to the roster.
1: Yeah, and you think that they might look a little bit better against the Titans with a full week for Jameis to prepare for that defense and get acclimated with the wide receivers and the offensive line and for Matt Nagy, the offensive coordinator, to drop a game plan. But remember, Brian Daboll, former Giants head coach, is going to be out looking for revenge. He's now the offensive coordinator for the Titans, and this is a little bit of a revenge game for the Titans, for him specifically. And so they're going to try Cam Ward.
0: I don't believe in that at all. It's a revenge game for the offensive coordinator. How about his team just wins a game?
1: You don't think that
0: his team sucks?
1: You don't think that? Of course.

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9: 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Here's Chris Black and Adam Abdallah.
10: That's right, live from Chicago, it's Black and Abdallah here on Westwood One Sports and the Westwood One Sports app. We started the show an hour ago with breaking news in the NFL. Jackson Dart is expected to have knee surgery that will lead to a full recovery, but it will end his 2026 season. Sources have told Ian Rappaport and Mike Garofolo. Adam Schefter also adding to the report that Dart suffered damage to his MCL, PCL, and his meniscus. And the meniscus was the main issue leading to the decision to have surgery. So for the New York Giants, they now turn to Jameis Winston as year two for Jackson Dart ends after just one game. One game where he looked really good and looked like he's starting to kind of get his feet underneath him as an NFL quarterback and starting to develop. Mm-hmm. So it's a really tough look and move here for the Giants, that this is something that they have to deal with. Here with everything kind of on the upward for the Giants with a new head coach and the big win in week 1, you lose to the Rams and

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5: Heading through Portland this fall? You'll want to plan ahead. Southbound I-5 through the Rose Quarter is closed to traffic for up to 5 weeks in September and early October while crews complete overdue repairs. Use GetThereOregon.org to plan your trip, find alternate routes, and explore travel options. 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Again, find project updates on the I-5 southbound closure at I-5RoseQuarter.org.
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1: Live from Chicago each and every day, Black and Abdallah here on Westwood One Sports. Now it's time to go on out to parts unknown, Colorado, and that's where we find Raj Sharon.
2: And the next question comes from the line of Raj Sharan with Westwood One. Please proceed.
1: Please proceed. Here on a Wednesday, it's now time for Stock Watch with Raj. What's up, Raj?
3: I love that build up, Black. You just make it out to me. You make me feel so much better than even I feel about myself.
1: We give you the professional sell.
3: I like that very much.
1: Yes, all right, guys. Always.
3: Well, today in Stock Watch, we are going to buy, we're going to sell, we're going to make strong fiscal decisions, Black. When it comes to not buying, we're going to buy everything. We're not going to buy everything. We're going to buy some things, sell some things. That is our goal. And I'm going to lead with this before we get into some of these names. Some of the wisest traders, you know, they look long-term, obviously, but there is an art to buying quickly and selling quickly and making some money. So let's keep that in mind.
4: Oh, you want to short these stocks?
3: As we head on in.
1: Just make a little money.
3: Hey, you know, everybody's got their own strategy, Abdallah. Well, we've got

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0: right, so a good first hour. I've got Will Stein, Kentucky head football coach, coming up in about 50 minutes from right now. Hey, did you hear that? Listen very carefully. That's my phone. 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Because the sweetest sound that your phone can make is nothing at all. I feel much better with that, too. It's nice. It's nice having that. All right, so one more thing about the Giants. Yeah, I know. It's a little harsh to say your year is already over, except your year is already over. However, if I were to make an argument on their behalf, I did mention they had immaculate vibes. So what changed? They've been garbage for a decade. What changed?
1: Garbage.
0: Head coach, John Harbaugh comes in. One of the winners in the NFL. No, he's never won the big one, but he is a winner and a well-respected coach, right? It just had run its course in Baltimore. They had to try something new, but you get a Harbaugh, you get a winner, you get a guy that can motivate, inspire, lead from the front. So if anybody is equipped and prepared

0: and he can't make a sound.
1: This is Westwood One Sports.
0: Authorities say a Kentucky officer ran the same two license plates 2,000 times. They belonged to the mother of his child. She had an order of protection against him. He didn't hack anything. He typed in a plate. One of 120,000 cameras, it said. A major American daily newspaper found at least 50 more. Most were watching women. Audit logs show a police chief ran 600 searches on two plates, his ex's and her teenage daughter's. 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
11: 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Fall may bring cooler temperatures, but the excitement of the NWSL is just heating up. Defending champion Gotham FC sits in first place atop the standings with just 5 regular season matches to go. The Tri-State Area Soccer Club is coming off a 2-1 road win over the North Carolina Courage last weekend. Irish midfielder Denise O'Sullivan only joined Gotham earlier this year, and she's already witnessed the championship DNA on full display.
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7: I don't know about you, but I cannot wait for the weekend to get here. I'm getting too excited for the schedule in college football and the NFL week 3. So much to get to, so much to talk about. Obviously, Ducks Trojans coming up Saturday. Primetime, NBC 4:30. Really looking forward. I don't know that you can feel confident about any prediction that you make in this football game. I'm on the record. I was on the record Monday out of the Oklahoma State game that I'm picking USC, and I'm still doing that. But there are weaknesses to both these teams that are hard to overlook. And somebody might lose this game more than the other team winning this game. We'll continue to unpack more of that, and you can share your score prediction at 503-417-7575. I don't feel good about this Mike McDonald, Graham Bessinger story. We'll explain a little bit of that coming up. Beavs going to UTEP. That's going to be, it should be good atmosphere. UTEP coach talking about wanting to pack the stadium to give it a good atmosphere. And let me know your strategies to get Mountain West Plus. I'm seeing some Amazon Prime stuff floating out there. I might have to check that out. But if you've got any good strategies for Mountain West Plus, let me know, because the Beavs have become must-watch football, in particular on offense. And Mountain West Plus should see their subscriptions rise in the state of Oregon this weekend, unless you got a hookup for a workaround. Ducks USC is definitely must watch. You got game day going to Rocky Top. The president, I guess, is going to be at Rocky Top as well. Arch, a lot of different narratives going on around Arch. Every once in a while, you cover college football and you cover the NFL, and then you remember how young and frankly immature these college kids are, whether it's just not being polished behind the mic or just being dumb behind the mic or both. Even if you've got pedigree from a family like that, Arch is kind of, he's living his own evolution in media right now, which makes sense. I mean, guys are going to do that at that age and at those programs and in those environments. But still, regardless, you know, you see Manning, you expect him to be so polished. And then when he trips up, you're a little bit stunned and then realize, oh yeah, these are all college kids that say dumb things. And that's part of what makes it an entertaining sport to cover along the way. Oregon asking more out of Dante Moore, not necessarily on the field, but more leadership. That was a big topic this week with his teammates, and he spoke on that today. Dan Lanning talking about that as well. Dan did meet with the media this afternoon after Oregon's practice as they give their final remarks before going down to Southern California. Lincoln Riley talking about the Ducks as well, plus some sounds from some college football experts, Brandon Marcello, Josh Pate, who are they picking in the game and why? Big Ten Network talking about it. Plus Mateo Uiagalelei on why the D-line needs to step up this week. All of that we will get to, but I wanted to start with something we talked a little bit about yesterday, and it's been making the national rounds, the Mike McDonald, Sean Payton story. And, you know, kind of comes out of nowhere. And McDonald, first, he doesn't really, the first couple years in the league, doesn't do a lot of media. You know, he's kind of under the radar, and the work that he does on the field with the Seahawks defense is kind of what speaks for itself in terms of what people know about him. Then as you start to win, people get to know you a little bit more. You're a successful, relatively young head coach. People want to know your story and want to know your background. He grew up with Maria Taylor of NBC. They went to the same high school together. That was kind of the first national spotlight put on McDonald. It was a Sunday night piece before the Green Bay game in his first year in 2024. Seahawks got pounded in that game, one of the more disappointing losses of the season, in a stretch that they had back-to-back losses at home to the Packers on Sunday Night Football, and then to the following week to Sam Darnold and the Minnesota Vikings. That was a heartbreaking loss for Seattle in 2024 season that led them finishing 10-7 and missing the playoffs in that Geno Smith, Ryan Grubb, Mike McDonald foray of a first season. What a year that was. But fast forward since then, now all of a sudden Seattle's won 12 in a row. He does some off-season pieces with some podcasts, and he does the sit-down with Graham Bessinger, who I liked And I think does a good job going, like the show says, in depth, and you get to go on the home turf of your subjects, go to Mike and Stephanie's house in the greater Seattle area and kind of shine a spotlight on them in a way that, that nobody else has and nobody's really gotten to know them before. So in theory, it's a great subject matter, and it really delivered, and it hit a lot of really good notes. And then after the whole thing gets published, the whole episode, because prior to that, in the weeks or in the days leading up to it, they were just publishing little clips that were just, they were awesome and so revealing and insightful. Then they published the full episode that I think you've got to pay for. Somebody clips one of the exchanges that McDonald and Bensinger have together, which is a little bit odd because it's shot from one camera shot, which is a behind-the-scenes camera shot. It's one of those shots that you can see all the equipment around them, and it doesn't pan anywhere. So it leads you to believe, okay, it's a single camera shot. Like, this is just background footage that was being recorded that was probably not meant for public consumption. Clearly, Mike McDonald felt the same way as well. He was speaking in a cadence and a manner, and the content of what he was saying was not something that he would ordinarily make public. Telling an entertaining story, but a story that was supposed to stay on background pretty clearly, and ends up making the final cut somehow. I don't know entirely how it makes that final cut, but it made it because somebody watched it that was not affiliated with the show, clipped it, and put it on social media. Someone who's a Seahawk fan, actually. Just a random you know, audience member. And it blows up and goes viral because it's an amazing story. I mean, entertaining, hilarious, especially in hindsight, relatively harmless when you're talking about the actual conclusions of the thing. But now it's no longer harmless because there's distraction damage, there's peripheral damage, there's a little reputational damage along the way. Maybe not so much as Sean Payton, because everybody kind of thinks Sean Payton is this way anyway, very cantankerous, very fearful, anxious, older head coach. Very successful head coach, but an older head coach. And gosh, it really leads me to want even more that, you know, Bo Nix stayed healthy last year and we would have seen Broncos Seahawks in the Super Bowl. Maybe this story would have come out before the Super Bowl instead of Seahawks Patriots. But Mike McDonald did have to address it today about the back and forth that he had with Sean Payton. Actually, if you haven't heard it, this is what Mike McDonald said on the Graham Bessinger show, but clearly at the time did not think that he was on the record.
1: Casual. So a funny story about Sean Payton and me is my first year.
2: I like Sean a lot.
1: I'm not his biggest. He's, oh, no. He's not my biggest fan.
2: Why? Right?
1: So our first year, and so we played in our first game.
2: Uh-huh.
1: And so, like, you know, I'm like, well, you know, whatever. So fans watch, they, you know, fans will, like, tape or, like, post plays from training camp on Twitter.
2: Uh-huh.
1: And so it's, like, public.
2: Right.
1: Not, so we took, like, 100 plays from their training camp.
2: Good for like, you.
1: We're, like, scouting them, you know, and, like, anyways, so he got wind of it. And he, like, lost it. And it's, like, middle of the season. And, like, and we won the game. So, like, and we were in the fight, like, our first year. Uh-huh. We were trying to. A lot of going on. And so he called Johnny, basically like threatened to come out publicly and do it like a whole Patriot, like Spygate type of thing.
2: Yeah.
1: And I'm sitting there like, oh my God. I'm like, we didn't cheat. Like, you know, we thought it was a Michigan thing or we had a plant and the whole thing. And we're like, so we had to like counter with him to.
2: No, really?
1: Say like, hey, look, if you come out of this, like, we're going to sue you because it's not true, you know?
2: Right. And did you ever talk to him?
1: So he backed down, but he was like killing John, our GM. And John was telling me, like, dude, did you? I'm like, dude, no. Like, what, are you crazy? Like, we're not, that's not how we do business, you know? And so, anyway, so the season ends and he let it go. And, but it was like the Cold War. He was like, I'm going to hit the button. And we're like, well, we're going to hit the button.
2: Wow.
1: So none of us hit the button. And so then I went for a run at the Combine. And so I'm literally getting out of the elevator at the Marriott there in Indy. And like, sure, as soon as I open the door, like at the floor that I'm at, like here he comes in, and like I was kind of like, you know, like over him, and he's like, hey, coach, you know, and totally backed out in that moment.
2: Oh, did he?
1: Like, oh man, that's great.
7: That was a great story. It's a great story. And checks out, you know, it checks out on a lot of levels. Number one, the level of detail and preparation Mike McDonald and his coaching staff were doing already prior to their first game in the NFL in the 2024 offseason. By the way, that was an ugly, ugly football game, but a solid win for Seattle week one. Bo Nix's first start with the Broncos. And then the Sean Payton reaction also checks out. The I'm going to sue you, no, I'm going to sue you, stand up. That checks out. And, you know, it was never meant for public air. It was just meant as a, you know, in confidence background story between McDonald and Bensinger. And for it to come to light and become public is totally on Graham. And at the same time, it's on Mike. Like, if you're going to be telling those stories, then you got to make for absolute sure that it is off the record. And he didn't. So he did have to address it with the local media in Seattle today.
3: Mike, what was your reaction to the stuff that came out yesterday, the video being released?
6: Oh, yeah. You know, it's something that I didn't intend for public use. And but, you know, it just felt like it was the most appropriate thing to reach out to Sean and really just apologize to him for having that end up be public where it wasn't meant to. So I just, and you know, you're kind of something that they have to deal with in real time that wasn't really, you know, on their end. So that's really where you're like, crap. But it's a lesson learned. You know, honestly, it's, I gotta be better in that moment for understanding, like, I'm responsible for what I say, really, no matter the circumstance, whether you're mic'd up, whether you're not, whether you have some certain type of understanding. So, you know, I fell short of that moment. So it stings for me, frankly, but it's something that I'm definitely gonna learn from. And just a good example. We just, you know, got to take responsibility for the things that we say. So
3: can you tell us what was Sean's reaction?
6: Sean was great. Sean was great. He's, I respect the heck out of him and his program. Always have. He's a phenomenal football coach. It's been great to get to know him at the owners' meetings the last couple of years, and he was awesome. So I know we're both looking forward to moving forward from it, but I really appreciate how he handled it.
8: Can you help us understand, like, the circumstances? Though, were you just like kind of shooting the breeze with Graham before you thought everything was rolling?
6: Yeah.
9: Is it okay if this is all on the record?
6: I think it's fair to say if I'm talking, I'm responsible for what I'm saying.
8: Did you hear from anybody from the show about like how it got out or anything like that?
6: It's not important on all those details. It's just, but it got out.
7: It is important, but it's not important for McDonald to share that, I guess, publicly with the Seattle media. But it is important. Like, if I was Mike, I would reach out to the show and be like, hey, what? I'm disappointed that this came out. Can you tell me how? Was it an oversight? Was it a mistake? Was it intentional? And regardless, you know, unfortunately, as much as I love McDonald being open and sharing his story and getting to know him a little bit more and the ups and downs of his life, and there are incredibly revealing things about the formative experiences that have shaped Mike McDonald, the man, husband, and father, and head football coach that wins a Lombardi in his second year on the job. Incredibly revealing, insightful things. Now I'm worried that he's just not going to do it anymore. He probably will, because he's a more well-adjusted individual than I am. He'll learn from his mistakes and get better and move on. And it won't just be a blanket, I'm shutting down any more media requests. But I would like to know how this affected his relationship with Graham Bessinger, if at all. Or if he just says, hey, you are doing your job and I failed to do mine. At the end of the day, though, man, I don't like that this came out. Like, to me, that's not good journalistic practice for someone that claims to be a really good journalist in Bessinger. And maybe, did it come out with his blessing? Did it come out as a result of his ignorance? Was it an editor or producer underneath him that included it? Was it an oversight? Was it intentional? I don't know. Obviously, it's golden content, but in this day and age, At some point, you've got to realize I've got really good content, but ethically, I'm in gray area. And good content should not trump gray area of ethics. Content does not trump ethics. But we see so much everything just laid at the feet of content that just drives everything else. But when you're actually being intimate with your subject matter.

0: matter, like Graham does, you owe it to be ethical. Otherwise, it feels weird, right? And this feels weird. So, not a fan of Graham doing this or his team doing this. Glad that Mike took accountability. When I open my mouth, I'm responsible for what I say. Hopefully, they leave it at that. And then on the football side, Seahawks at Broncos, Thursday, October 15th. Cannot wait for that game for a lot of reasons. For a lot of reasons. Dan Lanning, Lincoln Riley Sound coming up.
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8: Let's take a look at what the model thinks. FanDuel's got Oregon -2.5. The model says that's still a little bit too rich. We're going to go Oregon -1. It brings me absolutely no joy. But at this point, if Dan Lanning needs the kind of motivation we've been giving Joey McGuire, so be it. USC's going to win this game outright. Good for Lincoln Riley.
9: I mean, it's definitely an important game. There's no question about it. It's two good teams, two really good programs going at it. You know, it was a really big game last year too. You know, that playoff implications and all of that. So that's honestly though what this game should be. You know, I mean that's this game should have, you know, a lot riding on it and be important. It's important to the fan bases, it's important to college football. And I think it's exactly what it should be, and we're excited about it. Our guys are excited to play. It'll be a hell of a battle.
10: Josh Pate picking USC. I'm also picking USC. Don't love it. I don't think you can love or be confident in any prediction you have out of this game. I think there might be a version of this season where we look back on this game and think it means a lot for the winner.

0: I'm not sure that either of these teams are actually going to be that good or great at the end of the year. I think this might be a situation where it's kind of a loser goes home game in terms of the playoff, and maybe more if the loser is Lincoln Riley, could be his job. But I don't really put the winner in a group of elite teams either. I think the winner of this game is still going to face a lot of questions going forward. Neither team is complete enough or buttoned up enough to be like, hey, you win this game, then you've shown me you're a top five team. I don't see it that way. I think it's two programs with great history and great brands. Obviously, Oregon's had the upper hand as of late, but they're still not really humming on all cylinders, either of them. USC is really young, and they've lost a key freshman receiver for this game. Oregon's really hyped and clearly not delivering. And this, for them, it's a show-me game, right? Dan Lanning from the show-me state, the state of Missouri. This is a show-me game for Dan Lanning. Show me who you are. Show me what your program is all about. And show me that you are what I thought you were. Rest in peace, Coach Green. If I don't see that, then A, you're probably going to lose the game. And B, we do have some more questions about the system and what you've built there. Dan Lanning did talk this afternoon after practice.
1: Good day of prep. Got into a little bit of red area, third down. Still have some cleanup to do when it comes to penalties and being able to attack that. But overall, guys have been working really hard this week. So anxious to see him out there on the field in a good environment.
0: Dan's first time coaching Oregon at the Coliseum.
1: Yeah, a little bit of that. Find the play clocks. Make sure you familiarize yourself with the field itself. What's it look like? Where are you going to be looking at during the game to know timing situations, play clock situations? I'm just going to feel for it.
0: And Lincoln Riley, he's like, man, I finally get to host this game. I don't have to keep going to Autzen.
2: Well, it's important. You know, it's the first time. Strangely enough, in our fifth year here, it's the first time, obviously, that we've got a chance to play Oregon in the Coliseum. And so, no, it's important. I mean, it's, you know, I've said it over and over. You know, when we go on the road, we're going to see the best of what we, you know, of what opponents and their stadiums and their crowds have to offer. And so when people come in here, they've got to feel the same thing. And it's going to be an electric atmosphere. Like, we all already know that. I know our crowd, our fan base is really, really excited for this game. They need to come in here and get behind their team, be loud. And this ought to be an electric place to play on Saturday afternoon.
0: Saturday, yes, afternoon, technically a 4:30 kickoff. It will wax into the early evening hours West Coast. Some recruiting ramifications to this one. Clearly, USC has only won this game twice in the last 15 years, 2011 in Eugene and 2016 in LA. And Oregon has won the last four in a row, 2019 down in the Coliseum, 2020 in the Pac-12 championship in the Coliseum, and then 2023 and 2025, both of those games in Autzen Stadium. Kind of had mentioned it before, but the time is now for Lincoln Riley to beat Oregon, not because this is his most talented team. I don't think it is, but I think defensively they've got a unit that creates a lot of turnovers and creates havoc and has a great defensive coordinator, probably the best one that Lincoln's ever had. And the College Football Hall of Famer himself, class of 2026, Gary Patterson. And his quarterback is going to have a huge role in this game, like he would in any big game, and has got the most experience of any QB that you could ask for in this situation in Jaden Maiava. Maiava talking with media earlier this week. He's not exactly the most verbose QB behind the mic, especially for someone of his experience, but he talked about his excitement for this game.
3: Yeah, it's through the roof. You know, like any other week, we're ready to go out there and compete.
4: When you look at Oregon on film, one of the biggest challenges their defense.
3: Yeah, great up front, great in the back end. You know, great linebacker crew. You know, we're so excited. Like I said, it's through the roof. We're ready to go out there and compete.
5: Obviously, a different team from last season. But was there anything from that first game last season that you're kind of taking away going into this one?
3: Yeah, definitely a lot of things to learn from that game. Going into this next one, really looking forward to it.
0: Josh Pate on which quarterback you'd rather have in this game.
6: It's not a trick question. I just think it may elicit a different answer than you would have given me 3 or 4 weeks ago. Which of these quarterbacks would you rather have in this game? I would have certainly told you Dante Moore a month ago. I think my answer is Jaden Maiava right now. I think I've got more confidence in the way he's playing right now. He's staying on schedule. He's hitting

0: intermediate meatballs. Now, of course, you've always got in the back of your head, if you've watched Maiava at USC, oh man, what about those multi-turnover games? You never fully rid yourself of those. That's always potentially in the equation. So yes, I'm scared of that, but I'm also scared that Dante Moore, post-Indiana game, is like a shell of himself and what he could be, and I can't snap him out of it, and he is not the only problem on this team right now. It's not like everything else is like a well-oiled machine, and we're just waiting for the quarterback piece to fall into place. Maiava was minus two interceptions in last year's game, and that was the difference. We were at that game in Eugene last year. So it's up to him to break the trend.
1: And he's got to. Maiava and Moore. It's crazy that it's even a

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1: If he gets uncomfortable, he's going to put the ball in jeopardy and probably turn it over a time or two. Even in the Oklahoma State loss, we saw that the Ducks know how to force turnovers with batted balls at the line of scrimmage, led to 14 points directly. But if Oregon's pass rush, which has been hit and miss and frankly hasn't delivered on the promise that they brought year over year, it hasn't delivered yet, and not on the hype. And if they don't deliver on the hype, then I think USC obviously is going to have a good day offensively, both running and throwing the football. But Mateo Uiagalelei says, look, our intensity is much higher now. We're ready to go prove ourselves, and the defensive line in particular wanting to prove themselves from what's been a slow start to the season.
2: I mean, we wanted last week to come like as fast as possible too. Like, you know what I'm saying? Like last week was a week, you know, not saying like just because the team is ranked or not. But, I mean, it's definitely a big opportunity and definitely, you know, something we've been looking forward to. But, shoot, every week is a new week. And, you know, knowing the front, like, beginning of the season, you know, a lot of hype, a lot of this. Like, let's cut all that out because we know we haven't played to the level where we really can play as a defensive front. And shoot, we want to be the best group on the field. We want to dominate, and that's really just been our focus. Cutting all the outside noise. Focus on ourselves. Focus on the opponent, and playing that end.
1: And you got to deliver now. And USC's offensive line's been playing pretty good as of late, and that means that Oregon's trench advantage, or what we thought would be an advantage in the trenches for them, just has yet to be realized. Anthony Heron on the Big Ten Network says the same.
3: Right now, I don't go into this game really presuming, at least what's showing up on film in the early games for each of these teams. I don't see a big edge in production and performance up front for the Oregon Ducks, not nearly to the extent that I anticipated, especially on the defensive side of the football. They're at the bottom of the Big Ten in both sacks and tackles for loss up front, with that uber talented D line and so much skill that's there on that side of the football. That's to me where Oregon, if they're going to be the Oregon that's been able to control a lot of these matchups with the Trojans in recent years here, they've got to be that version of themselves that are going to dominate up front.
1: I have faith that Oregon can get to that point if they stay healthy. The one thing that it seemed apparent to me watching these games is that the downright attitude and edge that you expect to see from a dominant defensive line has not been there for Oregon. I wonder if part of that is a realization that this is a long football season, and they were almost pacing themselves a little bit in the opener with Boise, and then week two in Stillwater. Week three, Portland State, like, you can't take anything out of that game. Like, I'm not taking a single shred of evidence out of that football game. I think Oregon can still be a four-loss team this year and beat Portland State 84-0. I think there's a version of it where the Oregon's a two-loss team this year and has that 84-0, but it's really hinging on this USC game, nothing from the 84-point game. From a defensive line standpoint, though, I just don't see the tenacity, the edge, the just downright, I want to kill my opponent on the football field type of attitude that you would expect to see from a team on a mission. And they haven't been on a mission. They've just kind of showed up and wanted the season to gain its own inertia, not create it themselves. And now the time's running out. They can't lose again and expect to make the playoff. The D-line has to have an impact in this football game, a significant impact in this football game, create a couple of turnovers, put their team in position to win. I think they can do so, but you just wonder if it all comes together at the right time and if they can do it enough to really be the most dominant unit on the football field come Saturday night. If they're not, if they're neutral or just like slightly above average and not dominant, then USC is going to have enough, you know, offensive success to probably control this football game. And I'm a little bit worried that that's going to happen. Hopeful that the Ducks can prove me wrong. Our NFL Notebook coming up next.
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9: Sean Payton has responded to Mike McDonald. He says the two are, quote, good. The incident actually taught Denver how to better handle training camp with so many videos being made public to fans. So it was good, Sean Payton said. They had a conversation last night. Mike McDonald apologizing to the Broncos head coach. Thursday Night Football, Week 6, Seahawks at Broncos in Denver. And they're going to wear their AFC West throwback unis, which is going to be a lot of fun in that game. And can't wait to see Sean Payton, Bo Nix, Davis Webb go up against Mike McDonald, Add and Dirty, and the dark side defense of the Seattle Seahawks, which, by the way, Sam Darnold, will he play this week? Will he not? Drew Lock has obviously been quite good in his stead, thanks to a beautiful second-half performance at Arizona. 2-0 Seahawks, 0-2 Commanders, who in turn will go to a backup quarterback this week in the one and only Marcus Mariota. McDonald updating Sam Darnold's status for practice this week, and then, of course, the game Sunday.
10: Sam, what's the plan in terms of how much he's going to do today, assuming he's still practicing?
11: Yeah, he'll practice today. He's not going to take every rep today, and then we'll kind of ramp it up as the week goes.
10: What, I mean, does he have to be fully healthy to start, or kind of, I guess,

0: What's the decision there on with him and Drew, or in terms of that?
1: Fully healthy. I don't know what fully healthy necessarily means. I think we'll make a decision at some point before Friday's over, you know, like, I don't think we'd go into the weekend not knowing if he's going to play. So, but it's on a good track right now. Like, assuming today goes well.
2: Is how Drew's played and how your defense played change at all your calculus on maybe being more conservative with Sam because things are going okay right now?
1: I don't think so. Well, if it was something where, like, he was at risk of getting worse, that over the normal risk you take by taking the field, that might be part of the conversation. But really, it's a function at this point of does he feel good enough to play? You know,
3: obviously, he doesn't need to play for Seattle to win this game. You've got confidence that Drew Lock is more than capable to do it now. They did have to put right guard Anthony Bradford, who's himself been a polarizing figure in the last couple of years, some highs and lows with AB. He's on injured reserve, though, now. So you're already testing your depth at right guard. They played both Bo Stevens and Christian Haynes out of UConn, one of my favorite draft picks a few years ago. That has not come to fruition whatsoever, but doing some serviceable things out there. And you only got to do so much when the rest of your O-line's pretty quality with Sundell and Zabel and Cross and Lucas and a good run game, good run scheme, well put together, good plan, good fullback play, Brady Russell. So Seattle able to run the ball, maybe not so much in short yardage. Boy, they struggled at short yardage running in week two in Arizona. Gave me some 2024 vibes out of that one too. Nothing more frustrating as a fan to watch your team try to go for it on second and goal from the two, third and goal from the 1.5, fourth and goal from the half yard line, run it up the middle every play and not score. That's one of the most frustrating things in all of NFL football, to watch your team struggle at short yardage and be so deliberate to keep trying to do it, to prove it to themselves that they can do it and still not being able to do it. That's why the tush push isn't so bad. Or for Seattle, the barnyard that they use with the tight end Barner. But in this case, you don't need Darnold to win this game in D.C., but I am curious to see how they handle it because this is still Sam's team. It's still his job at QB. Performed so well, especially down the stretch last year, especially in key situations, both Rams games at home, in particular NFC title. I mean, dude was like MVP caliber good in the NFC title game against LA, winning that football game to send Seattle to the Super Bowl. So you want him back and you want him in this system. You want him leading your football team. Stylistically, he's more kind of methodical, more almost mechanical, might not be quite the right word, but certainly more technical than Drew Lock. Lock is a loose player, but he's got so much swag and confidence. And right now he's playing loose and free, but staying on time and accurate, which is kind of the beautiful needle that you try to thread at that position. Previous versions of Drew Lock were loose and slappy. Right now, he is loose and dialed, which is exactly where you want this guy to be. And pretty fun to watch. The Commander defense, Danny Quinn over there, former Seahawk D coordinator that nearly won a Super Bowl with him, or did win a Super Bowl with him in 13, nearly won another in 14, but not exactly manifesting the defense that he wants right now with the Commanders. So I'm expecting Seattle to win this week, regardless of the QB. I'm curious, though, if they do give Darnold the green light this early, considering they probably know deep down they don't really need him right now. The next week, hosting Harbaugh and the Chargers, who are not who we thought they would be, and they're about to go 0-3 if they lose in Buffalo this weekend. And then after that, then you get the good stuff. You get the Niners and the Broncos and the Chiefs and the Bears and some really, really good football games on your schedule. The next four after that, yeah, Niners, Broncos, Chiefs, Bears. I mean, that is a beautiful four-week stretch for the Seahawks to test themselves and see where exactly in the pecking order, how high to the top of the NFC are they already? And, you know, they get to prove it with some of those games and a few of them in prime time. But first things first, got to take care of business in the nation's capital. I expect them to do so. Meanwhile, in New York, I mean, I'm stunned by the back and forth of this Jackson Dart reporting on his health. The dude was supposed to have suffered a really serious injury first quarter, first few minutes of the Monday night game in L.A., standing on the sideline. Then, reportedly, John Harbaugh is told, hey, it's not that serious. Might be a week-to-week thing. Might be okay. Mike Francesa, going on his podcast or whatever he's doing now, saying, hey, no, there's no way that this is serious. It's a very minor injury from everything I've been told. He'll be back within a week or two. Then the reports start to come out and say, you know what? We did initial testing, and it'll be a couple of weeks, but he'll be okay. He'll come back. Then within 2 hours, Schefter comes back and says, oh, it's worse than we thought. Could be season ending. It's like, can we not get the reporting right? Like, how does this happen? You know, we're all professionals. I thought we could be pretty more dialed on what exactly is going on. And now, lo and behold, comes out today. He'll probably need surgery on his knee that will end his season with MCL and PCL and meniscus damage. That is, makes it more complicated than what they originally thought. Now they're going to have to turn to Jameis Winston to lead them. And that just colors the Giants season in a much different way. There's that stat going around. Jackson Dart, Malik Nabers, Cam Scataboo. The three of them, the alleged quote-unquote big three. I'm not so sure that that was the plan, that they were going to be the big three. But each of them very individually talented, but they hardly play any football together. Since the start of 2025, there's been 1,208 snaps of New York Giant offensive football. Dart, Nabers, Scataboo have played together 43 snaps out of the 1,208. That's 3.5%. That's got to be really frustrating for a GM like Joe Shane, who already is on the hot seat. I put them together, the pieces, as best I can, and none of them can stay healthy at the same time. 43 snaps out of the last year plus of Dart, Nabers, and Scataboo. That is a hard one to stomach if you were a fan of the New York Giants. The New York football Giants, as John Harbaugh likes to reiterate. Other big games coming up in week three in the NFL. The Thursday night game, Green Bay -5.5. Not a game that Green Bay can't afford to lose. I mean, Matt LaFleur already has to be got his full attention on this team. But it kind of does stink for them because their offensive line is a mess. And then they just lost Zach Tom. Got to remember what his name actually is now because he changed his last name in the offseason. But formerly known as Zach Tom, the right tackle, out for the season with a patellar tear. And so they are laying 5.5 to the Falcons, who notoriously have no pass rush and haven't had a pass rush in years. This might be a game that Green Bay can afford to get by without a healthy offensive line anyway. But I'm curious to see how good they look after coming back to win in New York with under 200 yards of offense in that football game. Two 0-2 teams in the AFC South needing a win, Texans and Colts. Early game on CBS on Sunday. Houston favored on the road by 2.5. Gotta like Houston in this spot. Everybody expects their defense to bounce back after looking gettable, but looking gettable to Josh Bleepin' Allen, who is looking incredible to start the year in week one. And then looking actually pretty good against Burrow and the Bengals in week two, just the 20 points allowed, but not doing enough on offense to get that win either. So 0-2 with two home losses. They need a win. Obviously, the Colts have lost decisively to Baltimore and then lost the Sunday night heartbreaker in overtime to the Chiefs. They're trying to get a win as well, but they had to put Alec Pierce on IR. That guy is injured way too often, too. And you're starting to see the sand in the timer run out a little bit for Shane Steichen and potentially Chris Ballard as well if things continue to go wrong for the Colts, who are staring 0-3 in the face right now. Bengals-Steelers, good AFC North battle. Bengals defense has been playing great. Love to see that. Raises their ceiling of what they can do this season. Steeler defense has played great. They're continuing to await the status of Joey Porter Jr. Their offense has played terribly, and that's a fun little drama to follow. Rodgers and McCarthy, is it already going wrong through eight quarters of football? What a shocker, since he favored on the road by 3.5. Pats and Jags -3 at home. Jags lose in Denver, but prior to that looked really good against Cleveland. Where is the truth with this Jacksonville team that won their division last year? And for New England, got an ugly win with Pittsburgh to get to 1-1. We're going to learn about them quite a bit in Jacksonville on Sunday. Ravens, Cowboys, and Rio. I do not like these Rio games whatsoever. The field is going to be terrible. At the very least, it's not a standalone game, even though it is a Sunday late afternoon nationally televised game on CBS. It will go across the country unless you're getting regional coverage of Raiders and Saints in those respective markets. But Ravens, Cowboys in Rio, Baltimore -3.5. Just hope nobody gets hurt in that game. That's the only takeaway I have on that game. I just hope nobody gets hurt. Rams, Broncos on Sunday night. Bo in primetime is always fun to watch. Bo versus Aaron Donald. It's going to be fun. We'll see how many times 99 gets in 10's face and what Bo has to do about it. Dude still has great wheels, does Bo Nix. So he'll be under some pressure. He'll have to make some plays outside the pocket, which is something he's capable of, but not particularly good at. He's at his best when he's staying on time, and the Broncos have a good run game. Rams favored in Denver by 2.5 Sunday Night Football. And then Monday night, we'll see who plays quarterback for the Bears. Is it going to be Case Keenum or Caleb Williams? Will he have his Willis Reed moment after, you know, towel over the head on the cart, tears in his eyes, thumbs up? I mean, come on now. The guy went to USC. You know he knows a thing or two about drama and selling a narrative. Actually, I think the player, Caleb Williams, is so phenomenal and so fun to watch. But I can't help but smile and laugh a little bit at of the histrionics around some of his health stuff, whether it was the hammy in the Pac-12 title game a couple years ago, the pain in nails, the F Utah and all that. Like, you know, he leaves room to be a little skeptical and critical. And in this particular case, I'm sure he thought he was seriously hurt. Like I said, he's hurt his hammy before. He knows what it feels like, but it's certainly not as devastating as what he may have thought in the moment. And kind of funny to look on that in retrospect. He's week to week, though. We'll see if he's even available Monday night. If he's not, Bajent's in concussion protocol. Case Keenum hasn't played football in 3 years, and he might be the one to snap against Vic Fangio's defense on Monday Night Football. Yeah, there you go, Case. Have fun with that. That's the NFL Notebook. We'll do it again tomorrow on the Judah Newby Show. We'll come back and wrap up with a couple of thoughts on Oregon, USC, and Beavs, UTEP. Week 4, college football. Can't wait for it.
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10: The Judah.
11: Communicating with them, so I've been doing better with that.
3: Come on, five. Dante Moore, very brand conscious, trying to step up his game a little bit more, give some more juice and some more leadership at the QB position for Oregon, who needs it. And that's why, you know, in a weird way, I would really like to see Dylan Raiola in this game, only because that dude is not short on confidence or vocality or swag. And sometimes you need a little bit more of that at that position in particular. And under the primetime lights, you would think that that would translate. Now, I'm not saying there's like a QB competition going on between Moore and Raiola. I do think Oregon's got the best long-term quarterback landscape in the country, or at least year over year with their current setup, provided that Raiola stays next year. And if Dante got hurt at any point this season, Oregon is still in a place where they can feel confident and be on track to have a successful year potentially. But that's also why the Oklahoma State loss hurts a lot more, because the margin for error is slim to none in terms of taking another L and trying to get back to the playoff. Dante Moore on if this is a big game with USC.
11: Just another game, nameless, faceless opponent. Worry about ourselves, execute our plays, and that's all we can control.
3: If you're a fan, do you like it when guys just say, hey, it's just another game? You know, try not to make a big deal about it, or do you like it more when they recognize the gravity of the moment, but they're okay with that, and they're fine sitting in that. They're fine with the consequences of winning and losing. You know, another thing that Dante Moore said in this clip is, you know, it's very Giannis-like in a way. There's no such thing as losing in sports, just lessons.
11: Yeah, there's no losses in life. It's all lessons, and that's something I take mentally as I play the game. But yeah, it was early in the season, still is early in the season, and that was a difficult one because we put so much effort out there on the field, and it was a great close game, and then we just lost it. And I think with how this team is, our mindset, it just hit more because we're so close and so connected that when things aren't going our way, we're never going to walk away from each other and, you know, be 1 foot in, 1 foot out. I think it made us grow closer as a team. And we just care so much about, you know, not even just ourselves, the city of Eugene, these people, the fans, and just, we know, just let them down in the moment. So we just got back to work, make sure we kept our focus on the main things, and we've attacked it since.
3: You think that they've got the tells figured out, maybe the footwork figured out? Lincoln Riley was asked about if he noticed any tells on the Oregon offense.
12: A few weeks ago, there was a lot of talk about Oregon kind of giving away some of its play calling, whether it was going to be a run or a pass, and they admitted that they needed to make some adjustments. So did you kind of have to change the game plan when you were looking at how to approach Oregon's offense?
13: I'm not even going to give you a BS answer. Like, I wouldn't tell you if we did anyway.
3: Hopefully they've got it fixed, but something tells me there's still enough there that Gary Patterson will be able to identify and try to exploit with a really good plan. Dante Moore asked about the USC defense.
11: Yeah, they have a great defense. Their front four, the backers, the back end, everybody's talented. You know, they have a great DC. You know, they're going to have a great plan, I'm pretty sure. But yeah, it's just going to be, you know, a lot of talent out there. We got to make sure we go out there and execute our plays and worry about our 111.
3: And that is kind of the thing, you know. Wherever you think Oregon may have solved with the tells or the non-tells and the footwork and what have you, there's still, at the end of the day, you got to call good plays. There's been enough good plays, people say, that are being called by Drew Maringer, but it's not anything compared to what Will Stein was able to do most Saturdays, sans the Indiana games, most Saturdays that we've been accustomed to see from Oregon. Brandon Marcello, CBS Sports, noting the same thing.
14: And I've been saying it forever. I think everybody with any eyes could say it, is that they miss Will Stein calling the plays on game days, putting him in very comfortable positions so that they can build up to hitting some of those deep balls down the field. Also, the talent is a little bit different for them. They have had some struggles up front at times, but for me, it's just the game day play calling. And until that gets corrected or changes a little bit, Dante Moore is just going to be able to put up some numbers, but not be nearly as explosive as he could be. He's got the talent. He's got 9 touchdowns, no picks. But we've got to see some more from the play calling for him, put him in some really good positions.
3: And one of the reasons I picked USC early last week is just looking at the coordinator matchup. Like, you got Lincoln Riley and Gary Patterson against Drew Maringer and, you know, Chris Hampton, Dan Lanning. And, like, I've seen what Oregon's lacked in their coordinators in big games before. Now, the question is, is this USC opponent in this game comparable to Indiana last year or to what Oregon faced at the end of 2024?

0: or with Ohio State, when Ryan Day and Chip Kelly just did everything they wanted to the Ducks in the Rose Bowl. Like, is Lincoln Riley, does he have a team that's capable of doing that? I don't think so. I think they are a notch or two below what those teams were capable of, the undefeated Indiana and the national title-winning Ohio State teams. I don't think USC has got that in them, but do they have enough to exploit the weaknesses in Oregon's armor that Oregon has that we didn't necessarily think they have? And I think it'll be a fascinating game. Whatever prediction you make, or maybe you don't make a prediction, you're just going to sit back and watch this football game. I think it's going to be a close game into the fourth quarter, and there's going to be a turnover late that decides it. That's just how it feels. And the irony is that it was this game last year at Penn State that Oregon won on a turnover in overtime by Dylan Thienemann. It feels kind of similarly. And I don't think the Ducks are as good this year as they were last year. But whoever ends up coming out on top may have avoided losing just as much as they went out and won this football game. It feels very much like a situation where one of the quarterbacks or one of the offensive linemen are on one of these teams is going to make a mistake in a critical moment that's going to give the other team victory. And how we get to that point will be fascinating. It will be fascinating to see if Oregon can at least exert some run game in the trenches against a USC opponent. That's probably the best that they've faced up front on both sides of the ball to this point of the season. Can Oregon channel it within themselves to be better on the D-line and on the O-line? Or are they just don't have it? They just don't have what we thought that they had going into the year. That's why this is a show-me game. Dan Lanning from the show-me state of Missouri. There's nowhere to hide. 4:30 on NBC for either of these teams. And that's what makes it fun. So get your popcorn ready. And can the weekend get here fast enough? Jude and Ubi Show will be back tomorrow, 3 to 4, 7:50 the game.
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2: Hour number two of this Wednesday night extravaganza kicks off right now. 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I have to apologize. I am looking for the Yankee game on Prime Video, and I'm having a massive issue. Massive issue, but that's okay.
13: Oh, no.
2: That's the least of my issues right now, Brad. By the way, fun first hour of the program. Brad and I debated the future of Marvin Harrison Jr. amidst reports that league executives are calling up the Cardinals, seeing if they'll trade the former fourth overall pick. He's had a terrible start to the year. Where would you like to see him land? Best landing spots. We had a couple of people call in and say the Buffalo Bills. Brad threw out the Indianapolis Colts with the Alec Pierce injury. I said the Houston Texans, reuniting with his old QB, C.J. Stroud, especially with Nico Collins' hamstring, looking like it might prevent him from playing again this Sunday. I also think the Las Vegas Raiders are another tempting option. So we talked about that. The other big news in the NFL that came down today, and then we went streaking. 310-840-4910 if you want to weigh in on any of those topics. Coming up in less than 20 minutes from now, with the Packers getting set for a massive Thursday night football clash tomorrow against the Falcons, we will talk to Doug Russell on all things Green Bay and how it has been a very ominous start to the year. Plus, we'll do some true or false, hitting on some more of the biggest NFL and college football headlines of the week. But first, are you looking for bigger potential payouts? Use your BetMGM Any Sport Parlay Boost token to increase the odds on an eligible parlay and take your wager to the next level. Here's how it works. You opt into the promotion, claim your parlay boost token, and apply it to an eligible parlay wager across supported sports. If your boosted parlay wins, you'll receive an enhanced payout. Build it. Boost it. BetMGM it. Make it legendary. All righty. We've got breaking news. Massive breaking baseball news, Brad. One that feels like it gives my life meaning again. I was fully certain that yesterday was one of the worst days of my sporting fandom life, with Jackson Dart being a 180 on what his injury looked like, from the sprained MCL to then, no, he's going to need season-ending surgery. And also the news coming out that Aaron Judge is unlikely to play in the AL wildcard series, and Aaron Boone saying he's got a mild grade calf strain. Well, I don't know if the Yankees lied or if there was gamesmanship or whatever the else could have happened, because just now, 10 minutes ago, Jeff Passan tweeting out, Yankees star Aaron Judge told Jorge Castillo today that he intends to play in the wild card series next week. He intends to be available. Aaron Judge, with that calf strain, is not giving up on being available for the start of the postseason, which starts 6 days from now. Judge said on Wednesday, today, this afternoon at the ballpark, before the Yankees began this game against the Rays, he said, quote, that's what the plan is. Try to get my body ready so I'm ready to go. Boone then said, quote, we're planning on him not being a part of that. Excuse me, that was the quote yesterday from Aaron Boone. So just 24 hours later, Aaron Judge is saying, I plan on playing. And he said, quote, we've done a lot of talks, but I can't control what people say, so you'll have to talk to them about that. Because apparently, you know, Judge has had discussions with decision makers in the organization. Brian Cashman, one of them. The Steinbrenners, another one of them. Judge said, quote, I don't make the roster. I've got no idea. I just can't believe what forget about a 180, Brad. I guess 360 would actually be in the same spot that you started it. So I just can't believe what a 180 did. I got the negative 180 on Jackson Dart, and I got the exact opposite 180 on Aaron Judge. Boone basically told us he ain't playing on Tuesday in the wild card series. Today, Aaron Judge told Jorge Castillo, I intend to play. I don't know if I should believe it yet. I don't know if I should just wait and not get excited, because when I got excited about the little bit of good news that came out about the Dart injury at first, it then turned out to be the worst thing possible. But now I'm fully expecting Aaron Judge to be in the lineup for game one at Yankee Stadium next week when they play the Boston Red Sox, because it came from Judge's mouth himself, Brad.

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1: GM Tonight, Westwood One Sports. He's Brad Evans. I'm Pat Boyle. Phone number to join the show, 310-840-4910. Programming note coming up in 15 minutes at the top of the hour, 8 p.m. Eastern. Doug Russell is going to join us, the Packers Radio Network pre- and post-game show host, to talk all things Green Bay Packers. Thursday night football, big game tomorrow to kick off week 3, Falcons and the Packers. And I'll steal a line out of the great Mike Francesa here.